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That's Murray Pariah playing Handel's Third Keyboard Suite. I'm Kathy Fuller here with you on WCRB. Well, if you ever do what I've always wanted to do and visit the Cotswolds region of England with its cottages and castles, then you might find out that there is a 35-mile walking trail called Gustav Holst Way. He loved it there, the writer of the famous piece called The Planets and so much more. He loved it so much that he wrote a symphony called The Cotswolds, and I've got it for you with the Ulster Orchestra and Joanne Folletta.

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2: Well, here's a little bit of peace for your Sunday night. This is Aaron Copland's Quiet City. 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
1: That's Leonard Bernstein conducting the New York Philharmonic in Aaron Copland's Quiet City. That trumpeter was Philip Smith, playing the English horn, Thomas Stacey. Coming up at midnight, Brian McCreath has the Bach Hour for you. Right now, it's Mendelssohn's Third String Quartet with the Cecilia String Quartet.

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That's the Cecilia String Quartet, one of Canada's young ensembles, and that was Mendelssohn's Third String Quartet. Well, before we get to the Bach Hour, it's A Vision of the Ocean, thanks to Debussy. This is his La Mer with the National Orchestra of Lyon and June Merkel.

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That's Debussy capturing the many moods of the ocean in his La Mer. That was the National Orchestra of Lyon with conductor Jun Merkel. I'm Kathy Fuller. Stick around. Maybe you're staying up late tonight. You've got Brian McCreath as good company with the Bach Hour next, right after this.

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0: 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The summer program shines a spotlight on young classical musicians from around the world, with concerts July 12th through August 7th at New England Conservatory. mmb.international.
1: The second movement, an aria for the bass, is especially striking, as the chorale is used to pose questions that are answered by the soloist as a believer. 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
1: The cantata number 93 by Bach in a performance by the Amsterdam Baroque Orchestra and Choir, directed by Tone Koopman. The soloists included soprano Deborah York, alto Franziska Gottwald, tenor Paul Agnew, and bass Klaus Mertens. Bach gave the duet that's at the heart of that cantata a second life as a chorale prelude for organ. Here's that piece in an orchestrated version performed by the ensemble you just heard, Amsterdam Baroque, with cello soloist Yo-Yo Ma, here on the Bach Hour.

The Peabody Essex Museum, Salem's destination for authentic witch city lore and witch trials history since 1799, is proud to sponsor the CRB Classical 99.5 stream. Ticket information and more at pem.org.

0: a prelude on the chorale Wer nur den lieben Gott lässt walten, in an orchestration by Ton Koopman. Yo-Yo Ma was the soloist with Amsterdam Baroque. Coming up, Bach performs his transformative magic on another piece, this time from Italy. 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

0: Bach's Concerto in A Minor after Vivaldi in a transcription by 20th century Russian composer Samuel Feinberg. Martin Roscoe was the pianist. Remember, if you'd like to hear this program again on demand, just visit us online at classicalwcrb.org. Thank you for joining me today, and thanks also to audio engineer Antonio Oliart-Ross. I'm Brian McCreath, and I'll hope to have your company again next week here on the Bach Hour.
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0: The ebb and flow of daily life leads all of us, at one time or another, into anxiety, tension, even desperation. But during those dark times, we still carry within us the ability to transform, to regain balance. It seems like all we really need is the right catalyst. J.S. Bach knew that dynamic, and his vision of the catalyst we need is expressed in the Cantata 177.

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1: Ruf zu dir, Herr Jesu Christ, was a well-known hymn tune during Bach's time, and years before writing the cantata 177, he wrote a chorale prelude based on it. Here's Ferruccio Busoni's transcription with pianist Simona Dinnerstein here on the Bach Hour.

0: The Peabody Essex Museum, Salem's destination for authentic witch city lore and witch trials history since 1799, is proud to sponsor the CRB Classical 99.5 stream. 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
1: Next, the soprano soloist offers a bit of hope. The words, "May your word always be my food to nourish my soul," once again come through in Bach's choice of instrumentation, the warmth of a solo obo da caccia providing a nourishingly rich sound.

the tenor soloist provides the last step on the path. The trust inherent in the words, "Let no pleasure or fear turn me away from you," is expressed in a relaxed dance, anchored in the comfort of a mid-range violin and solo bassoon.

After this sequence of arias, from spare and dark to full and warm, Bach's message culminates in the community voice of the final chorale. Remember, you can find a translation of the text for this piece at our website, classicalwcrb.org. This performance of the cantata number 177, Ich rufe zu dir, Herr Jesu Christ, features soprano Sandrine Pio, alto Bonja Bartosz, and tenor Christoph Pregardian. The Amsterdam Baroque Choir and Orchestra are directed by Ton Koopman here on the Bach Hour.

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a concerto by J.S. Bach that we usually hear as a harpsichord solo, performed here with recorder soloist Eric Boscroff. In 1929, the Italian composer Ottorino Respighi applied his considerable knowledge of the modern orchestra to create a very different kind of transcription.

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1: 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Thank you for joining me today, and thanks also to audio engineer Antonio Oliart-Ross. I'm Brian McCreath, and I'll hope to have your company again next week here on the Bach Hour.
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13: I'm Callie Crossley. This week on Under the Radar with Callie Crossley, Roxbury, Dorchester, and Jamaica Plain residents continue to be angry about the construction of White Stadium, and they let city officials know in a heated public meeting with a few choice expletives. New zoning rules for Chinatown will protect its historic buildings while promoting small business development. And how community tree keepers are trying to cool down one of the hottest cities in the Commonwealth. It's our local news roundtable. Later in the show, a work-distracted wife hiding secrets, a fatal accident, and an experimental therapy combine to upend the lives of a young couple. What happens next puts them on a path for a second chance at a new life together. But is it too late? The Romance Revival is the latest novel by best-selling romance writing co-authors Christina Lauren. This sweet and spicy love story with a sci-fi twist is our July selection for Bookmarked, the Under the Radar Book Club. But first, joining me, Seth Daniel, news editor at the Dorchester Reporter. Welcome back, Seth.
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13: 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Welcome back, Jennifer.
16: Hi, Callie. Nice to be here.
13: Well, I'm going to start right out with a Commonwealth Beacon story called When the Heat Doesn't Stop. And this is a focus on Chelsea. People may know that Chelsea, Massachusetts, it's home to a lot of low-income and immigrant residents. And it's densely populated with a lot of pavement and asphalt and rooftops that absorb all the heat. In other words, there's not as many trees as there might be in other areas that could deflect some of the heat, offering some shade. So there's a tree keeper program. Community groups are very involved in doing this. They lost $500,000 in federal funding, but the rest of the volunteer organizations continue to work to make situations, as we are experiencing right now in this nearly 100 degree and 100 degree heat wave, work. So before you two respond, let's listen to this story that aired last June on CBS Evening News. The reporter was Ben Tracy, and he interviewed Bianca Bowman from the environmental justice group Green Roots, and she talked about her organization's efforts.

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2: That's right, Callie. I think that it might be helpful for listeners to get a sense of just how much a place like Chelsea can feel this compared to other municipalities. So basically, Chelsea is in the Mystic River watershed, and some reporters for Commonwealth through a Northeastern partnership actually went through and looked at the difference between primarily white neighborhoods and primarily neighborhoods that have people of color in them, and the difference in tree canopies between the two. And it's pretty shocking. 43% of the primarily white neighborhoods have a good amount of shade coverage. So 43% of those communities have tree shades. And then meanwhile, if you're looking at the BIPOC neighborhoods and cities, it's 3% of those cities on average.

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1: So, Mike, talk about how important this kind of environmental response has been to the state.
2: This is a great example of where the state is trying and to plug holes from these federal grants that have been removed. And it is kind of a pivotal thing. We don't think about it all that much, but as far as, you know, streetscapes, things like that, this is where a lot of state funding does end up going, you know, through budgets and different appropriations that the legislature makes to the municipal level, and then they can put in trees. Programs like Tree Keeper are kind of a larger functioning thing, but a lot of the data that they are coming up with when they are putting forward and surveying where these temperatures are rising, where trees should be, can be, were before, those are things that the municipalities are taking action on. So it's not just this one federal grant that's affecting things. It's now a lack of research. So like you said, the state kicked in $25,000, but that's not the $500,000 that EPA grant, you know, was initially for. So really everybody's going to be on the back foot. And like I said, the state is trying to plug those holes, but it's not just this issue. It's every issue, from tree type things to food programs to employment to job training, you know, you name it, and the feds have cut it, and the state just

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1: Chinatown from the Boston Zoning Commission finally approved that they could protect the historic row houses from the 19th and 20th centuries, and at the same time allow for some small business development in the area. This is part and parcel of the Chinatown community trying to preserve its history, really, and the legacy of the space, and a push against gentrification, though, you know, I don't know, people say this might bring it. Let's start with you, Seth. This is good news.
2: Yeah, I mean, historic preservation has collided with the need to want to build more and more housing to get numbers of units.

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1: What is Chinatown while incorporating the people who obviously have lived there?
2: Mike, it's the Johnny Court area between Tyler and Hudson Streets are where most of these houses are that'll be now be protected.
3: Yeah, and I think a question that I get asked a lot of people who are, you know, new to Boston or kind of looking at the Boston skyline for the first time, they say, why do the skyscrapers stop outside downtown and then pick back up? You have the lower density in the seaport, and that's a lot because of like Logan and stuff, but then they pick back up on the Back Bay. And that's because of Chinatown and the South End and Bay Village have these very old traditional low-rise housing stock. Jennifer's absolutely right, though. These neighborhoods are on top of transit. These neighborhoods are walking distance to those downtown office space areas, the employment areas. This is exactly where an unbiased eye would say build up, build high, build dense. But also, to the point that Seth made earlier, no one really wants to build too much, especially downtown these days. We're seeing the office to residential conversion is kind of the big thing right now. So let's fill the empty office space with housing, fix it that way. That will take the pressure off developers wanting to, you know, bulldoze some old brownstones to put up a 12, 15 story condo tower.
2: Oh, good point. I mean, that's disincentive is always good when you're trying to protect some historic buildings.
3: Right. Yeah. Nobody wants to bulldoze, you know, the South End or Chinatown or Bay Village for that matter. But right. When you look at it on a map, it should be more downtown, you know, from a lot of perspectives.
2: If you're just tuning in, this is Under the Radar with Callie Crossley. I'm Callie Crossley, and I'm speaking with Mike Dean, reporter at Axios. You just heard him. Jennifer Smith, senior reporter and podcast host at Commonwealth Beacon, and Seth Daniel, news editor at the Dorchester Reporter. We're discussing the latest local news.

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1: Not listening to the community. I'm sure Jennifer can tell us about the court side of this and what might inevitably happen or if there's going to be a compromise there. But this is in no way settled. And even if it does go through and it does open and there are games being played, we're going to see a lot of neighborhood tension in the first few seasons of this professional sporting event.
2: Well, frankly, Jennifer, I'm more focused on the madness of the people and not necessarily
3: legal resolution. You should go to Seth on that one. Seth has been, you know, in the trenches on these meetings as I used to back in the day at the Dorchester Reporter. So I'm going to selfishly hand it over to Seth. How mad are people in your view?
2: Yes, Seth. How mad are people?
4: What is it? They're mad as hell and they're not going to take it anymore. What was that quote? Yeah, I've been to a lot of these meetings. This one was covered by Yawoo Miller. It was one in a series. I think, you know, there was a lot of like vague ideas about how this is going to work to have a 10,000 seat stadium, 20 to 21 games a year, but with no parking. So, you know, you're bringing in a lot of people. Every stadium has parking. This one wouldn't. So now that the details are starting to come out, and if you live around it, there's a zone where now you'll have to have residential sticker parking on those days. So there's a white stadium zone where today there's not. You know, that brings up a lot of complications. You know, let's say you're a carpenter and you have a carpenter van and you park it in front of your house. Well, that's not going to happen anymore because you can't have a commercial vehicle with a sticker. So you're going to have to find somewhere else. Also, I have a number of relatives, including my daughter, my brother-in-law's. They live in the zone too. So if, say, on a game day, I want to go visit them, we have to make sure we only bring one car.

0: Morningside Music Bridge, returning to Boston, is proud to sponsor the CRB Classical 99.5 stream. The summer program shines a spotlight on young classical musicians from around the world, with concerts July 12th through August 7th at New England Conservatory, mmb.international.
1: It was basically fine to do what it did. So the easiest thing, as we've seen a few times this year, for the Supreme Judicial Court to do is just to boot the whole thing entirely and say, well, it couldn't have happened this way. It shouldn't have happened this way. And then everyone kind of has to go back to the drawing board on this hundreds of millions of dollars worth of project and figure out how to either do it differently or figure out a way to kind of just abide by the rule of law. So that is the sword of Damocles hanging over this entire thing, is justices seemed very much during oral arguments to kind of quibble with the idea that this isn't really a massive change. They were very clear.

0: The Museum of Science is proud to sponsor the CRB Classical 99.5 stream. From live science demonstrations to hands-on exhibits, families can explore the wonders of Earth's evolution and the frontiers of space this summer. Learn more at mos.org.
1: That's how the community responds.
2: It is, and that's the key to it, because the elevated orange line ran from downtown in Chinatown to Eggleston Square. And it was taken down. We know the orange line was moved further over into JP, and they reaped a lot of benefits from that, you know, underground subway. Then nothing was ever restored for that line, the elevated orange line. And they're saying that those promises weren't kept. We have the green line extension, that somehow that promise was kept. But also I look at, there was a report that was put out that Minyard and Brian Worrell distributed from 1979 that looked at this and thought it was a good idea, and just said that the community wasn't prosperous enough to invest that much money. And it was kind of the light wording. But at the very same time in 1979, the red line was extended from Harvard to Alewife. And they did that in 6 years. It was about 3.5 miles. The orange line that we're talking about now is about 6 miles. So to say that nobody's ever done it, it can't be done, it's not true. And I've been looking at that a lot, and there's some real parallels, because I and particularly like to look at Davis Square, which was kind of a little bit shady in the 80s, maybe a lot shady. And they got their stop in 1984. 2 years later, Red Bones opened. And then you had Harvard Pilgrim. And there was some prosperity. I think that, you know, I like to dream. I think the orange line going down Blue Hill Avenue would be interesting. And I think it's probably the only thing that's going to revolutionize the area.
1: Right. But again, Jennifer, this is a community saying, are you listening to us? We said, once again, we don't do this. And by the way, we don't trust you to even do what you're, you know, the proposed bus thing. So it's a giant leap, as former State Senator Diane Wilkerson said at the press conference, for this group of folks in this community to write to the Trump administration to say, take back money.
3: Yeah, it's a pretty dramatic political statement, because two things are sort of happening at the same time. And this is why it's kind of hard to distinguish entirely the objection from kind of the alternative proposal. But I'll take a second on the objection first, because for them to basically say, you should just take back the money so that the city can't move ahead with a plan that we disagree with, is getting to kind of this core outrage.

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1: For some time, and it's just the kind of thing that we don't really
2: Oh no. We have to leave it there. I want to thank you all for joining me.
3: Great.
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2: Seth Daniel is the news editor at the Dorchester Reporter. Mike Dean is a reporter at Axios, and Jennifer Smith is a senior reporter and podcast host at Commonwealth Beacon. Coming up, even on paper, Imrie and Luca as a couple don't make sense. After 3 years of marriage, the young couple is still madly in love, though their differences have definitely strained the relationship. Then fate delivers a tragic wake-up call, one that forces an emotional reset. That's the story at the heart of The Romance Revival by Christina Lauren. It's our July selection for Bookmarked, the Under the Radar Book Club. That's next. This is Under the Radar with Callie Crossley. I'm Callie Crossley.
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1: Millions and millions of copies. 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But as you said to me and many others, you can do a lot of different things in between the beginning and the end. And in this instance, that follows your pattern, except early readers have commented that it actually is a little bit different. Well, some people think it's a lot different from other work of yours.

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1: Hearing your voices on the page. This is from toward the back of the book, except it is really referring to their first date. They're recalling their first date. Remember, Luca is now struggling to remember who he was, who they were, and all of these scenarios that sometimes come back in bits and pieces, sometimes don't come back at all, allows her an opportunity to both remind him, but also see what the reality was.
2: Okay. We were coming back from our first official date, I say, and you just parked. We were passing the dumpster. Oh, the dumpster. Romantic. Laughing, I continue. We were passing the dumpster, and you saw this sad little plant someone had thrown out. I hadn't even noticed it, and if I had, I wouldn't have given it a second thought, but you immediately picked it up and took it upstairs.

0: The Aston Magna Music Festival is proud to sponsor the CRB Classical 99.5 stream, opening Thursday evening, July 16th at 7 at the Schlossberg Music Center at Brandeis in Waltham with The Genius of the French Baroque. 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
1: You know, you get it together in your own little pods and it somehow meshes together in a beautiful way. And some you can do fairly easily because you have alternating chapters of perspective. So some are Emery and some are Luca, and so we can see inside their heads. But I have to say, it's always a gift when you find authors who are of one gender and can write the other one well, which I think you do, maybe. But I'd like to know, what are your male readers or

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1: Of this or the potential repercussions, because it's a romance, but at the end, she has this awareness that the technology she has spent her life creating is not destined to help people like her mother. It's going to be used for the military. And, you know, I think as a scientist myself, a lot of times we go into projects or questions or, you know, research threads because we have this sort of altruistic belief that what we're doing is going to help millions, billions of people. And you don't look beyond that little bubble. You don't think so much about maybe the resources it might take up or the toxins, the byproducts, you know, this sort of thing. I mean, not speaking personally to my own research, but I think that there are a lot of ways that we think we're doing good, but we're not being circumspect and looking around at the greater impact of research. So that's one piece. But I also do believe that science needs to be funded. It needs to be supported. It needs to be encouraged, especially women in STEM. But

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1: So many books that do that, and they do it great. You know, I think for us, we wanted it to feel like this sort of very satisfying, earned moment between them. And yeah, I really love the scenes in this book.
2: Of course, that's the best way to put it, when it feels earned. That's exactly that's what I was trying to get to. All right, now, no authors like to answer this, and I really don't care. I have to ask it anyway. what is your favorite part of the book? Do you have a favorite part of the book?
1: Well, there's a scene where they go to a bar and they're playing pool, and they're past that sort of tense, who are you, what is my life, beginning stages of his amnesia together. And they're attracted to each other and they're flirting, and he's sort of coming back to himself, even if his memory hasn't yet. And I love that scene. I love the flirtation. I love their banter. That one was one of my favorites.
3: My favorite scene, I think, I was going through just kind of rereading it a little bit when I got the finished copies. And the scene, like Betty, the nosy next door neighbor, is such a scene yes. stealer to me. And so I think one of my favorite scenes is at the end when they're all in the car and she's going to go into this warehouse and Betty says she has a gun in her purse. And everyone is just like, what? No. And you know, Emery's like, I am not taking that. I will end up shooting myself. And

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1: Selling novels, and I enjoyed talking to both of you.
2: Thank you so much. It was so lovely to talk to you.
3: Yeah, this is always so fun.
1: Christina Lauren is the combined pen name of longtime writing partners and best friends, Christina Hobbs and Lauren Billings. 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Under the Radar with Callie Crossley is a production of GBH. It's produced by Andrea Aswahe and our interns, Charlie Desjardins and Jack Siciliano. Our engineer is Dave Goodman. Our theme music is Fish and Chips by We Are Two Saxies, Grace Kelly, and Leo P. Listen again on Wednesday and see you here at 6 p.m. next Sunday for a new episode. I'm Callie Crossley. Thanks for listening.

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0: Vivaldi's Concerto for Two Violins and Two Cellos in D, Il Giardino Armonico. I'll have Cezanne's Herbs Roma Symphony at 4:20.
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1: 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Good Monday morning. We are back at it following a long holiday weekend. Hope you enjoyed the time. 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
1: We are just after 5 o'clock. I'm David O'Leary. It is wonderful to have you along this morning. We open the hour with horn player Herman Baumann, violinist Carl Susk, and cellist Jörn Knib Timm in Haydn's Divertimento for horn, violin, and cello.

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0: The piece is Leo Ornstein's Solitude, performed by the remarkable pianist Sarah Cahill. The Monday edition of your morning exhale on 99.5 WCRB. Just ahead, the Concertgebouw Orchestra and Dvorak's In Nature's Realm. That is on the way for us at 6:10.
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1: Well, good morning. If today is a work in the office day for you, I'm thinking you might be able to look forward to someone bringing in some leftover flag sheet cake for you to enjoy in the break room a little bit later on today. Hope you had a wonderful 4th. I'm David O'Leary. Here's the Minnesota Orchestra, now conducted by Osmo Venska, with the finale from Beethoven's 7th Symphony.

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M. Steiner & Sons is proud to sponsor the CRV Classical 99.5 Stream. 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

I like that. The finale from Beethoven's 7th Symphony with the Minnesota Orchestra, conductor Osmo Venska on Classical Radio Boston. 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

0: Dvorak's In Nature's Realm with Antal Dorati conducting the Concertgebouw Orchestra. It was quite a weekend at Tanglewood, the Boston Symphony Orchestra's first concert of the 2026 Tanglewood season. Actor Alec Baldwin narrated Aaron Copland's Lincoln portrait. The actor also found time to talk with CRB's Brian McCreath about prepping for the performance and his own love of classical music, especially orchestral music. You can hear Brian's interview with Alec Baldwin on our website. It's right there on the homepage at classical.org.
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That's Canarios from Gaspar Sanz's Danza Español on Classical Radio Boston, where it is time for a Monday Good News Update. So this weekend's wedding at Madison Square Garden, you might have heard a thing or two about it. Taylor Swift and football player Travis Kelce were married. 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

Handel's 13th Concerto Grosso. It's Christopher Hogwood leading the Handel and Haydn Society. Well, it was quite a weekend, wasn't it? If you were at the Esplanade for the festivities, including the rain, the evacuation, and then everybody heading back.

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3: Well, again, welcome. I'm David O'Leary. Good to be with you. We've got the overture from Wagner's The Master Singers of Nuremberg coming up for us at 7:30. Right now, the Royal Liverpool Philharmonic Orchestra, Andrew Manzi conducting Country Song from Holst's Song Without Words.

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a favorite from composer Andrew York, djembe, the Los Angeles Guitar Quartet. For Monday morning at WCRB, a much different weather for us this week with the heat wave behind us. Clouds 73 today. I'll get some showers in here this afternoon. A pretty rainy day tomorrow, only 68. Wow. Here's Apollo's Fire, conductor Jeanette Sorel in Bach's Fourth Brandenburg Concerto.

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The Aston Magna Music Festival is proud to sponsor the CRB Classical 99.5 stream, opening Thursday evening, July 16th at 7 at the Schlossberg Music Center at Brandeis in Waltham with The Genius of the French Baroque. 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

Bach's Fourth Brandenburg Concerto, conductor Jeanette Sorel, and Apollo's Fire. Coming up on the 8 o'clock hour, I'm David O'Leary. Good to be sharing this music with you, as always. Daniel Barenboim at the piano.

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2: Got a brand new forecast that says some rain will move in early this afternoon for us in spots. Tomorrow definitely looks like a rainy day for all of us. We're glad you're with us for Monday morning. Here's Neville Mariner and Academy of St. Martin in the Fields and Von Zuppé's Light Cavalry Overture.

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Von Zuppé's Light Cavalry Overture, Neville Marriner, conducting Academy of St. Martin in the Fields. It's 8:07. David O'Leary, good morning. Here is the Berlin Philharmonic with pianist Daniel Barenboim and Mozart's Rondo for piano and orchestra.

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The summer program shines a spotlight on young classical musicians from around the world, with concerts July 12th through August 7th at New England Conservatory. mmb.international.

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We take to the water this afternoon, and all week long, with the focus at 4, Island Exploration is our theme as we celebrate the Boston Harbor Islands. Pianist Stephen Huff has a beautiful rendition of the traditional Blow the Wind Southerly that's going to make you feel like you're just offshore of Spectacle Island. 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

The suite from Zoltán Kodály's Hári János, that is conductor Kurt Mazur and the New York Philharmonic. 9 o'clock this morning, we will enjoy Ravel's Mother Goose Suite from the Paris Orchestra. Right now, Anthony Halsted leads the Hanover Band in J.C. Bach's First Symphony.

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J.C. Bach's First Symphony, the Hanover Band, and conductor Anthony Halsted. It's 8:37. Are you keeping up on the World Cup? My wife and I watched yesterday's Berlin-Norway game in a restaurant. Had the big screens and tons of fans from both teams. It was kind of fun. Team USA has advanced to the round of 16. They will play Belgium tonight at 8 p.m. It's kind of a big game. And France and Morocco will play in Foxborough Thursday afternoon at 4 o'clock.

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Thank you for getting through the workday with Classical Radio Boston. 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
1: Violinist Gottfried von der Galtz, along with the Freiburg Baroque Orchestra right there. It's a movement from Lorenzo Zavattieri's first violin concerto. We're coming up on 9 o'clock. We've got Debussy's playful Children's Corner from the Ulster Orchestra. That's ahead for us just after 10 o'clock this morning.
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The Aston Magna Music Festival is proud to sponsor the CRB Classical 99.5 stream, opening Thursday evening, July 16th at 7 at the Schlossberg Music Center at Brandeis in Waltham with The Genius of the French Baroque. 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

0: Jorge Federico Osorio playing Ricardo Castro's Piano Concerto with conductor Carlos Miguel Prieto and the Minería Symphonic Orchestra on WCRB. And there's a Telemann Paris Quartet coming up in just over a minute.
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0: the Academy of St. Martin in the Fields, playing Mozart's 39th Symphony with conductor Neville Mariner on WCRB. I'm Eden Mae Stevenson. It's 11 o'clock, and in this hour, Beethoven riffs on a melody from Mozart's The Magic Flute, so I hope you'll stay tuned.
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0: 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Beethoven's Variations on Papageno's aria from Mozart's The Magic Flute. Here's Emmanuel Ax and Yo-Yo Ma.

Yo-Yo Ma and Emmanuel Axe, that's Beethoven's variations on an aria from Mozart's The Magic Flute on 99.5 WCRB. I'm Eden May Stevenson. Our summer of American music continues tonight at 7 with Kathy Fuller. It's a really cool piece by John Adams paying homage to the Shakers of early America. Right now, John Williams and the Berlin Philharmonic. Here's some music from Star Wars.

0: John Williams and the Berlin Philharmonic. That's Throne Room and Finale from Star Wars.
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1: Essay, a collector of art becomes the steward of that artwork, just like a museum or a gallery becomes the caretakers of their collections. It turns out, and I did not know this, when art is damaged beyond repair, it becomes functionally worthless. It's not art anymore. It no longer exists. But she says that the memory this art leaves us with has its own artistic merit. It still has emotional value. I thought that was great. 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
1: 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Here's Vincent Dandy's Karadec Suite. 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
1: Arvo Pärt's Spiegel im Spiegel, or Mirror in the Mirror. Louise-André Boreal with violinist Angèle Dubois on WCRB. I'm Eden Mae Stevenson. Thanks for letting me tag along today. Honestly, I can't think of a better way to spend a Monday, and I hope the rest of it goes well for you. Stay tuned for Respighi's The Birds a little after 2 with Greg Farisi. And here's the afternoon stretch. 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
2: Happy Monday. I hope you had a great holiday weekend. I'm Greg Farisi. Thank you for tuning in. Respighi's The Birds is coming up, and later I've got Dvorak's Sixth Symphony for you. Here now, Bach's Sonata in C Major with Julie Skolnick and Sophie Skolnick-Brower.

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Flutist Julie Skolnick and pianist Sophie Skolnick-Brauer there with Bach's Sonata in C Major. Leif Ove Andsnes plays Mozart's Jeune Homme coming up in 20 minutes. Here now, the Orpheus Chamber Orchestra with Respighi's The Birds.

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0: Few minutes past 3 o'clock here in Boston. I've got Cesar Franck's Accursed Huntsman riding into view in just a few minutes. Here now, Handel's third trio sonata. This is the Brook Street Band.

Handel's third trio sonata, that's the Brook Street Band. Hey, if you think the city of Boston could be doing more, or doing better, or doing something, now's your chance to let them have it. The Ideas in Action program is back through the end of July, and you can help decide how the city spends $2 million. You can learn more about the program and submit your ideas at the City of Boston website. Ricardo Moody and the Philadelphia Orchestra here. This is Cesar Franck's The Accursed Huntsman.

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0: 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Trio Fontenay here with Beethoven's Gassenauer Piano Trio.

Beethoven's Gassenauer with the trio Fontenay. That's the Gassenauer piano trio. We're going to experience island life coming up in the Focus at 4 today. Right now, Telemann's Concerto for Three Trumpets. Wynton Marsalis is the soloist, joined by Rimmon Leppard and the English Chamber Orchestra.

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0: De Lamont's Concerto for Three Trumpets featuring Wynton Marsalis and the English Chamber Orchestra led by Raymond Lippard. I've got your Focus at 4 up next.
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An Island Breeze with Stephen Huff playing the traditional Blow the Wind Southerly. That's your Focus at 4 today. Copeland meets us at the river. That's coming up in tomorrow's Focus at 4. Here now, the Giuseppe Verdi Symphony Orchestra of Milan and conductor Ricardo Chailly with Boccherini's Variations on the Nighttime Retreat of Madrid.

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Luciano Berio's Variations on the Nighttime Retreat of Madrid after Boccherini. That's the Giuseppe Verdi Symphony Orchestra of Milan and conductor Ricardo Chailly. The BSO opens their summer season at Tanglewood this weekend. We're going to be live from the Berkshires with you. 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
1: Just past five here in Boston. I've got a Mozart serenade on the way. Right now, Vivaldi's Concerto in C, Europa Galante here, led by Fabio Biondi.

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Andrew Manzi and the English Concert with Mozart's Sixth Serenade. It's 5:25. And I have your trivia question. I know the World Cup has been all the rage lately, but we're about a week away from the Major League Baseball All-Star Game happening on July 14th in Philadelphia. On this day, back in 1933, the first Major League All-Star Game was played. And here's your question. Where? Where was the first Major League Baseball All-Star Game played? That is your trivia question. Give it some thought with Yo-Yo Ma.

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0: Just past 6 o'clock here in Boston. I'm Greg Farisi. Thanks for tuning in today. Gilbert and Sullivan's Gondoliers Overture here. This is Neville Mariner in the Academy of St. Martin in the Fields.

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Gilbert and Sullivan's The Gondolier's Overture. That's Neville Marriner and the Academy of St. Martin in the Fields. Stick around for Kathy Fuller coming up tonight. She's got Stravinsky's Firebird Suite, Beethoven's Archduke, and more coming up tonight with Kathy Fuller. Right now, Handel's Suite for Trumpet and Strings. Maurice André is the soloist, joined by the Württemberg Chamber Orchestra and conductor Jörg Färber.

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0: That's Felix Mendelssohn's second piano concerto, the Orpheus Chamber Orchestra there, and the pianist was Jan Leschetsky.
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0: I'm Kathy Fuller, and it is the WCRB Summer of American Music. 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